0: With his arms outstretched. Okay. Can you get him? Do you see him?
1: No.
0: Shoot.
1: Hang on.

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And this short after all. When did the shift?

your ideas change over time? Have your ideas changed over time? What were your ideas initially? I've always been interested in breaking up space.

absorbed it into your system. Now that you've allowed it to be true, now that you've neutralized it, made it safe, made it yours, now that you've been photographed, recorded, what are you gonna do? What are you gonna do? Is it so unsafe when you are insecure in the space where you are? Is it so, really so? Is it more real? Is it more yours? Is it more yours? Is it more real for you than it is for him or me? And the people who perceive it, repeat it, distort it, improve it, update it, slightly change it. And these people believe it. And write it all up for you. And is it more real?

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7: The Arab Morgan, الصباح العربي كل يوم جمعة من الساعة العاشرة إلى حدود الساعة الحادية عشر. 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

we return to. There are places we return to year after year. And at some point, we realize that we are no longer simply going there. They have become part of us. There's one such place in my life. A place I've returned to for 8 summers now, and every time I arrive, something in me seems to remember before I do. It's a summer yoga festival, held close to the water, surrounded by cornfields and trees and all the dynamic energies that happen when people come together for a few days and decide, for a little while, to live differently. I arrive with my tent, my things, my offerings, my tiredness, my expectations, and then all of it is held in that one container. The beautiful, the difficult, the messy, the unexpected. There's room for all of it. And somehow, within that sacred, shared space, something begins to happen between us. There are people I've known there for years now. People whose faces have become part of the landscape of my summer. There are others I meet for the first time and somehow feel as though I have known them forever. There's dancing and practicing and singing. There are long conversations and ridiculous laughter. There are moments of silence when nobody needs to say anything at all. And every year, I find myself thinking, this is what it feels like to belong somewhere. Not because I've been given a place, not because I have earned my place, but because I've participated in something and something has participated in me. I teach there. I dance there. I tell stories there. I listen, I help, I wonder, I sit by the water. I disappear when I need to be alone. I watch other people create and I allow myself to be created by the atmosphere of the place. And perhaps that is one of the things I have come to understand about community. It isn't something that simply surrounds us. It is something we make with our presence. Something happens when we bring ourselves, not the polished version, not the version that knows exactly what it is doing, but the living, breathing, sometimes messy version, and allow ourselves to participate. This year, one of the evenings, I was sitting by the sacred fire that was the altar of the holy water this year. As the light was slowly leaving the sky, the day had been full. All these days always are full of movement, full of people, full of sound. And now everything was becoming quieter. I looked up. And there she was, Venus, so clear in the evening sky, so bright, so close, so utterly herself. And had one of these small moments in which nothing particularly extraordinary happens, and yet something inside becomes very clear. I thought about how much this place nourishes me, how I carry something
from these few days into the month that follow. A song, a movement, a conversation, a face, a feeling in my body. A little more courage, a little more trust. Perhaps even a memory of myself that I had forgotten. And I realize that this too is a kind of ritual. Not a ritual because I've decided that it must be one, but because I return. I return to a place, to the people, to the practice, to the dance, to the water, to myself. And something in me is fed. Perhaps this is what it means to be nourished by relationship. We give ourselves to something, and something gives itself back to us. Not always immediately or in equal measure or as a transaction. There's no little ledger in the sky keeping track of who gave what. It is more mysterious than that. A song enters us and stays for years. A teacher says one sentence and we remember it decades later. Someone dances beside us and somehow gives us permission to move. Someone sits with us in silence and we discover that we no longer need to explain. A place holds us for a few days, and then we carry that holding back into our ordinary lives. Perhaps this is why I have come to think of certain places as part of my compass. They remind me where I am. They remind me what matters. They remind me that life is not something I'm meant to figure out alone. And yet, this year, along all this beauty, there was also a different kind of remembering. Because while we were celebrating life, gathering, dancing, telling stories beneath the summer sky, Moritz had left his body in an accident on the mountain. Not just any mountain, but their beloved family mountain. A place woven into their lives, their memories. The family's sense of home. He was only 33. And suddenly, in the middle of the summer, in the middle of all this movement and music and togetherness, there was the stark reminder that life is fragile in ways we cannot negotiate with. There are no right words for a death that comes too soon. There are no philosophical teachings that can make it make sense. There's simply the heartbreak of a life that should have continued. And perhaps this too belongs to the mystery of connection. Because to be connected is not only to be nourished by one another, it is also to be touched by one another's joy and one another's sorrow. To belong means that what happens to another human being can enter our hearts even when we cannot fix it. And perhaps this is why we gather, why we make music, why
We tell stories, why we dance, and why we sit beside one another under the evening sky. Because none of us know how long we have. We only know that we are here now. And so we return. We practice. We receive. We give something back. We inhale. We exhale. Together. And above us, Venus continues to rise and disappear and rise again. The seasons turn. Summer begins to loosen its grip. The light changes. The earth keeps moving. And we are here together beneath this enormous sky, remembering that life is not ours to hold forever. It is something we are given, something we enter, something we share, something we love, and eventually something we must release. Perhaps the practice is not to hold on more tightly. Perhaps the practice is to be present enough to receive what is here while it is here. To let ourselves be nourished. To let ourselves be touched. And to let ourselves participate fully. And when a moment asks us to give something back, to give. And that evening, I watched Venus. I listened to the sounds of the festival slowly settling into the night. And somewhere, beneath the music, through the cornfields, around the water, and with the people I love, the memory of those who were no longer there, and the great, quiet sky above me, I felt again that strange and beautiful truth. We're held by life. And life is asking us to hold one another.

circles around these Venus, Venus frequencies. Pop culture way of the yoga, meditation, holistic body, wisdom and soul, artistry, lifestyle in support of a more mindful, co-creating, accepting, healing and loving world. We only know that we are here now. And so we return. We participate, we receive, we give something back. We inhale, we exhale together, broadcasting frequencies that are supporting energy waves that vibrate bright, lucid and clear, that nourish the powerful feminine aspects of all things creation. Not a ritual, because we have decided that it must be one, but because we return, bringing forth the feminine and not meaning gender, but the feminine principle that is living or suppressed in both men and women. Returning to the place, to the people, to the practice, to the dancing, to the airwaves, to ourselves, and to that responsibility we hold to either destroy, divide, and suppress, or to heal, unite, awaken, co-create, and nourish that lies in our own hearts, visions, and asanas of life.

We Are Yoga. May we continue to practice together. May we continue to listen. May we continue to receive. May we continue to give. May we remember that we are part of the great symphony of life.

Before we continue, I want to take a moment to honor the place that has helped me so beautifully this past week, this end of summer, and so many years before. Thank you, beloved Wasserfest. Thank you to this extraordinary tribe that gathers year after year and, simply by coming together, weaves a field that is so much greater than any one of us. 8 years now of returning to this little world of yoga, music, water, nature, dancing, friendship, stories, laughter, silence, and all the beautiful unpredictability of being human together. Thank you to everyone who brings their presence into that field, to those who teach, to those who play, to those who dance, to those who cook, to those who build, those who listen, those who arrive with open hearts, and those who quietly hold everything together behind the scenes. And let me name you, dear Danny and Christian. You beautiful, magical, mystical, powerful, and oh so loving, visionary souls. Oh, and Marie, of course, too. Thank you for dreaming this place into being, year after year. Thank you for creating a space where so many different paths, practices, sounds, bodies, stories, and lives can meet. And where for a few precious days we get to remember what becomes possible when we choose to live together a little differently. What you have created is not simply a festival, it is a field. And every person who arrives contributes something to that field. Every dance, every song, every conversation, every meal, every offering, every laugh, every tear, every moment of silence becomes part of the weave. I'm deeply grateful to be one of these threads. And this year, as I sat beneath the evening sky and watched Venus shining above the festival, I felt again just how much this place gives me to carry home. So thank you, dear Danny, Christian, and Marie. Thank you for the vision, and thank you for the courage to keep tending it. And thank you for the love that makes a place like this possible. And thank you for the music. Some of it is still traveling with me. You will hear some of those sounds in today's journey, including these beautiful musicians of Miracle, who accompanied my Saraswati and Annapurna storytelling hour at Wasserfest. And music from Stephanie Brandner-Havner and Pierre's presence are also woven into that summer field playlist. I'm carrying all of this with me. And also carrying someone who is no longer physically here, Moritz. I hold his name gently here, together with his family, his friends, and everyone whose lives have been touched by his. There will be another moment later in this journey to sit with that more deeply, to sit with Moritz. And for now, perhaps it is enough to say thank you for the life that was shared, and thank you for the love that remains. And thank you, Wasserfest, for reminding me once again that this is what a living community can be. A place where we come together. A place where we
are nourished. A place where we give something of ourselves. A place where we remember that none of us is really separate. And then, eventually, we carry what we have received back into the world.

And so in the spirit of giving and receiving, I have woven, as always, a little musical offering. A Venus frequency carefully curated playlist of world contemporary tunes, a collection of voices, musicians and moments that have touched me, nourished me, moved me, and that I now send back out into the great field of air waves. With gratitude, I offer the music of Swan Michelle, Gurnam Singh, the Satnam Sessions, Stephanie Brandner-Havner, Lichtzweig, Camel Fat with Christoph and Jem Cook, Miracle, Lawrence Paul, Piera Novion with Stefan Mader and Nacho Rodriguez, Little Whale with Serial Orenda and UAK Fuzzman, Omkara and Gotama with Moji Mala or Muji Mala, Just Joseph and Pete Kusma.

And as always, feel free to visit me at venusfrequency.com. 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You can also connect with Anna Marie, Venus Frequency, Anna Marie written together, Venus Frequency written together on Facebook and Instagram. 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Continuing to show up for each other, sharing ourselves through Seva, selfless service, raising vibrations, healing together. We are each other's medicine, timeless and eternal.

where the seventh chapter of The Soul Artist Way comes full circle. We began by recovering a sense of connection. We explored what it means to find our people, to participate in community, to create together, to honor our boundaries, to enter devotional relationships. And now we arrive at the field of the final offering, sacred reciprocity. Because once we recognize how much we receive from life, another question naturally arises. What do we give back? Not because we owe something, not because there is a balance sheet somewhere keeping track of our giving and receiving, but because participation changes us. When something nourishes us, something in us wants to respond. A place gives us belonging and we bring our presence. A community holds us and we offer something of ourselves back into the circle. A song moves us and perhaps we carry it forward. Someone shares their wisdom, their creativity, their love, and one day we find ourselves passing something on that we didn't even know we had received. This is the mystery of reciprocity. It is not an exchange. It is a circulation. Something moves through us and we become part of its movement. And perhaps this is also what Santosha, our yogic lens for this chapter, asks of us. Can we recognize what is already here? Can we receive it fully enough that we are changed by receiving? Can we allow ourselves to be nourished without immediately needing to possess, control, or repay? And then, from that fullness, can something naturally begin to flow from us again? Because perhaps generosity is not always something we have to manufacture. Perhaps sometimes it is simply what happens when we have truly received. And when I look beyond our human circles, this becomes even more obvious. The earth has been teaching us reciprocity forever. We breathe in what the trees give us, and we breathe out what they receive. Water rises, falls, gathers, flows, evaporates, and returns. The soil receives what dies and transforms it into the conditions for something new to grow. The seasons give themselves away completely only to return in another form. Nothing exists alone. And perhaps the unrest we're witnessing around the world, the heat, the storms, the floods, the fires, the shifting seasons, the many ways in which the earth seems to be speaking more loudly, is also an invitation to remember that we're not standing outside of nature, observing what is happening to it. We are inside it. We're made of it. We're participating in the same living system. The earth is not simply the landscape around our lives. It is the body that holds our lives. And so, sacred reciprocity asks a very simple but very uncomfortable question. What kind of relationship are we having with the life that sustains us? What are we taking? What are we receiving? What are we returning? What are we caring for? And what are we willing to change because we have finally understood that there is no real separation between the well-being of the world and our own? Perhaps this is why gratitude matters, not as a polite gesture, but as a practice of remembering. Remembering that we did not create the conditions for our own existence, we inherited them. We received them.
And now for this brief moment, they're in our hands. Which brings me back to Wasserfest and to the stories that became part of my summer week there last week. The story of Saraswati, the story of Annapurna, two different expressions of the feminine principle, two different ways of reminding us

They give them space to breathe. And they listen to the words and answered them with sound, and somewhere between voice and music, between ancient stories and this very present moment, something else emerged. Something that belonged to none of us alone. And perhaps that is exactly what sacred reciprocity looks like. I brought the stories, you brought the music, the people gathered, the space held us. The mountains listened from far away. The waters moved. And for one brief moment, all of us on and all these different offerings became one experience. This is why I love storytelling. A story is never really finished when it leaves the storyteller. It enters another person. It is remembered differently. It is carried somewhere else. It changes shape. And perhaps one day it returns, just like the water, just like the seasons, just like music, and just like us. And so as we come to the end of chapter 7, recovering a sense of connection, perhaps the invitation is not simply to ask, who do I belong to? Perhaps it is to ask, what am I part of? What am I receiving? And what is real ready to move through me and back into the world? Because connection is not something we possess. It is something we participate in. And life keeps inviting us into the dance.

You're listening to Venus Frequency, like Venus, the powerful second planet from the sun, named after the Roman goddess of love and beauty called Shukra in Sanskrit and Vedanta terms.

Perhaps this is also where I want to return gently to Moritz. Because sometimes a life reminds us of everything a philosophy is trying to tell us. Moritz was 33, a son, a friend, a nephew, an acquaintance, a young man with a life still unfolding ahead of him. And suddenly, that life was no longer there in the way we know life. There's nothing that can make such a loss right. Nothing that can explain why some lives are given more time than others. But there's something we can do. We can remember. We can speak a name. We can allow the love that existed to continue moving through the people who remain. And perhaps this too is reciprocity. We receive a life, a relationship, a moment, a friendship, a song. And when that person is no longer physically here, we carry something of them forward. Not as a replacement or as an attempt to hold on, but as a way of saying, you were here. You mattered. You touched this world. And so, dear Moritz, this little offering is for you, for your family, for your friends, for the mountain that holds your memory, and for all of us who are reminded through your leaving of the extraordinary fragility and preciousness of being here. There's a song by Fassmann that carries this sentiment in a very particular way, and I will let the music speak more about that than I can with words. For now, I simply want to honor your name. And perhaps this is where chapter 7 leaves us, recovering a sense of connection. Not the connection that promises us that nothing will ever hurt. Not the connection that keeps everyone and everything exactly where we want them to be, but the connection that teaches us to participate while we are here, to love while we can, to receive what is offered, to give what we can, to notice what nourishes us, to care for what sustains us, to remember that every relationship changes us and that every life we touch becomes in some way, in some small way, part of the life we carry forward. Perhaps santosha is not the absence of sorrow. Perhaps contentment is not a life without loss. Perhaps it is the deep and humble capacity to say, I am grateful that I was here. Grateful for the people, grateful for the places, grateful for the music, the stories, the love, the moments that could not stay and yet became part of me. And perhaps sacred reciprocity is simply the willingness to keep that circulation alive, to receive, to give, to let go, to receive again. The circle continues. Inhale and exhale. Inhale and exhale. And now, as the summer begins to turn toward autumn, our paths turn with it. We've spent this chapter remembering that we belong. We've explored community and co-creation, learned to honor energetic boundaries, opened ourselves to devotional relationship, and arrived here at the mystery of sacred reciprocity. And perhaps
the next question is inevitable. We know what we belong to. How do we keep showing up for it? How do we remain devoted when the initial inspiration fades? How do we cultivate the strength to return again and again? Not strength as hardness, or as pushing through, or as having to do everything alone, but strength as rootedness, as steadiness, as the capacity to remain present, to keep practicing, to keep tending the fire, to keep choosing what matters. And so we arrive at chapter 8, recovering a sense of strength. Our yogic lens will be tapas, the steady effort, the inner fire that helps us stay with our practice, and Venus will come closer, luminous, bright, closest to Earth. Perhaps asking us not to become harder, but to become more deeply embodied, more devoted to the life we have chosen, more willing to show up for it day after day. Because perhaps strength is not about standing apart from life. Perhaps strength is what allows us to stay in relationship with it. And so we close this chapter the way we began it, with gratitude for the people who hold us, the places that nourish us, the music that moves through us, for the stories that travel from one heart to another, for those who walk besides us. And this one is for you, Moritz.

and for those who have left their bodies but remain part of our remembering, and for this extraordinary, mysterious privilege of being alive. And you are listening to Venus Frequency, living and sharing a pop culture way of the yoga, meditation, holistic body wisdom and soul artistry lifestyle in support of a more mindful, co-creating, accepting, healing and loving world. May we live like the lotus at ease in the muddy water and bloom to gorgeousness. Tune back in for more of that Venus Frequency, your pop culture take on all things yogic. You make my heart sing. You are the heartbeat of this journey. You give this project its soul and its purpose. Thank you for being here, for listening in, and for shining your light. We are yoga. May we continue to practice together. May we continue to listen. May we continue to receive. May we continue to give. May we remember that we are part of the great symphony of life.

And may the light within me honor the light within you. I bow to you. Jai Shri Radhe. Adima Shakti Ki Jai. Om Atayot.

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0: Zuhörerinnen, liebe Zuhörer, willkommen zurück zu einer neuen Folge von Voice of Mandy. 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
2: Hello.
3: Hi.
2: For people who don't know you, please introduce yourself.
3: My name is Heba Jizuli. I'm from Sudan, from Umm Durman. Grew up in Morada and also in Cairo. So I grew up between the two. I'm passionate about music. At the age of 9 years old, when we went to Cairo, because it was tough for us as a family. My mom just decided to go to Cairo so we can Egypt to seek asylum. My mom put us into a workshop for children in a place called Saget Asawi. It's a cultural center. And this is where I first saw a piano and was like, okay, I fell in love with it. And in that workshop, I was 10 years old. And this is when I started writing my first melodies ever on the piano. I come from an artistic family, but mostly it's visual art. There wasn't anyone who was really, really serious about music. You know, my mom, she has a beautiful voice and she used to play the oud, and she's an amazing music critique in my opinion. So I used to sing with her when I was young and she would teach me some Sudanese songs. But playing, you know, I have never been exposed to like an instrument like that until I went to Cairo. Mm. So this is when I was, at the age of 10, I was like, yeah, this is it for me. This brings me a lot of joy. And then I was nagging a lot to my family that I need a keyboard. And then at the age of 14, my uncle and my father, they gathered money together and got me a keyboard. And from then, I started learning from YouTube, doing covers on YouTube. At the time, there was only one Sudanese musician who was doing YouTube covers. Because you know that era of 2009, 2008, a lot of like around the world, people, musicians would put like covers on the internet. And mm-hmm. the only Sudanese one that I saw, it was Nile, if you know of him. He's a musician. He does different sorts of music. And then I started to do that. Also put covers on the internet. And then, started writing my music and pursuing music. Mm-hmm.
2: Mm-hmm. So Sudan, Egypt, and now you're here in Vienna.
3: Yeah.
2: In Austria. Mm-hmm. So what are you doing here right now?
3: So I have been invited by the VIDC. They invited me to be a part of this residency by Moving Cultures. I also am not sure how to say it in German. Kulturen und Bewegung. So they invited me basically to come here for 3 months to perform my music and to, you know, do some collaborations and see what's going on in Vienna.
2: And what happened with that?
3: Yeah, I was so excited to get that email, and I immediately answered yes, because I thought that the timing was perfect, because I'm eager to make new music. And it's difficult to do that when you really don't have the time, the resources. I mean, I have really nice musicians community in Cairo. They're very supportive and so on, but it still is tough to be able to handle like day job. I need to pay rent or to help him pay rent with my family and stuff. So I work 8 hours. So I was so excited to have 3 months. This is my first time ever being a full-time musician. The time was just perfect in many ways. And I managed to also figure out how a solo live set with the help of my friend Khalid Demirdash from Cairo and Jack, Armenian Egyptian artist, who introduced me to the whole like electronic, you know, he lended me his loop station because it's tough to be able to perform with a full band, you know, and to travel around. So in a really, I'm surprised by myself that I did that so last minute and came here and did it. In Vienna, I did multiple live performances, and also outside of Vienna, in Innsbruck and in Linz, I was a part of a festival called Kuh Festival in this farm. It's a very like family-oriented project, so that was nice because it felt familiar. Mm. And I got to play with a string orchestra and also collaborations. I've met up mainly the main collaboration that I'm basing a lot of things that I'm going to be continuing to work on is with a producer, a drummer called Andy Stesha. We immediately just clicked and we're like, oh, okay, these are the ideas. We need to get to the studio. We need to work on a bigger project. Mm. So, yeah.
2: So the first time I saw you was actually at like a Sudanese party.
3: Yes.
2: And then...
3: when you took that amazing picture, yeah. I'm hanging this picture in my room in Cairo and I go back. Yeah.
2: And then you told me of the live performance in the MQ.
3: Yes, MQ.
2: Yeah.
3: Mm.
2: Also live performance.
3: Yes.
2: All around.
3: Mm-hmm.
2: Austria and also
3: Vienna.
2: Also abroad
3: mm-hmm.
2: as well.
3: Mm-hmm.
2: And then there was the launch party.
3: Yes.
2: Of your album.
3: Yeah.
2: Your debut album, your EP.
3: Yes.
2: And you had an artist talk with...
3: Kelsey.
2: With Kelsey.
3: Mm.
2: And she told me that she met you in...
3: Cairo.
2: In Cairo?
3: Yeah.
2: Yeah, walk me through that. How did that happen?
3: Yeah, I met Kelsey in Cairo, I don't know when, like 2022 or something, I think. It was a birthday party of someone. And then we just became friends, but she's super supportive. She's really, really, really supportive. It's really great to have her as a friend and a supporter like that. But when I told her that I'm coming for this residency, she was like, we should meet and stuff.
2: Mm.
3: So when Kelsey came, it was the next day was the album release. And I mean, the album release and the party and the artist talk. It was all like, we did it really last minute. And Sophie from Moving Cultures, she really encouraged me to not just make the release like that, to really do something about it. Because I was also taking, because there's a whole story with this album. But then when I met Kelsey here and we just started speaking, I was like, yo, you need to do the artist talk. You would be the perfect person. And she was like, yes, I would do it. I'm so happy.
2: Mm.
3: And then we were basically, she was basically training me to answer the questions because I am not really good with answering questions with interviews, with just talking when it comes about what I do. So it was a great like training. And we're planning to continue to do that. And yeah, she took it really, really, really seriously. It's always inspiring for me to see people work really hard and get and take their work seriously.
2: Moya Wanath, your debut EP.
3: Yeah.
2: What was the... Because for some people, for some artists, the way that they make their debut EP, they usually just get a bunch of songs that they really like together.
3: Mm.
2: And they're like, culmination of my being.
3: Yeah.
2: And for some people, they do like a story with their album, right?
3: Mm.
2: What was it like arranging that debut EP?
3: So the songs on this album, I've written them so long ago. You know, the oldest one was I wrote it in 2015. From Cairo, I went back to Sudan after I finished high school. I decided to study university in Sudan, in Khartoum. In Cairo, I didn't really have a social life like that. I would call myself an introvert, but also I really like having friends. I miss that in my childhood, like really deep friendships.
2: Mm-hmm.
3: And also the music side, you know, I was seeing stuff on the internet, what's happening in Khartoum, like, oh, the open mics. And so I wanted to just really, really go to Khartoum. And when I went in 2013, I felt like that period I was very, very inspired. I was a part of so many workshops, not really open mics how I imagined myself, but more music workshops. Of course, met a lot of musicians and also was just so inspired. I was writing songs a lot. They would just come like that. So the songs are old. In 2018, I was speaking with a friend of mine who's the producer that I worked with on my very first releases, like serious releases with music videos with my sisters. His name is A.B. Maruf. He's based in Qatar. He's incredible. The way that he introduced me to the whole production world, and, you know, he said for me that in my Spotify account, I didn't even know any of that, and that I was, that I can do them. But I'm so grateful. The first experience was with A.B. because it's really important, I feel like, for beginning artists or emerging artists to have healthy first experiences.
2: In what way?
3: In music, okay. You know, because it can be tough sometimes. It can be tough. I'm blessed that with AD, it was someone who really encouraged me a lot, someone who was just showing me like, hey, you can do this, this, this, rather than put me somewhere or, you know, he wanted to see me flourish, basically. Mm. So I feel like that's really important. And I hope that one day I can be that for younger people. So I was speaking with AB around 2017, 2018, that we were just looking at the songs. We're like, hey, like, this is an album. We need to work on it. Yeah, arranging them. I'm just arranging as I'm writing, as I'm, you know, singing them every day, singing them with my family and stuff, with my mom and my sisters and my brothers. My mom and my sisters mostly. So that just comes by, you know, just like that. Because I learned that it's really difficult to have a timetable and all of that when you don't really have any funds.
2: Mm.
3: You cannot just have people work for you like that. You know, it's, everyone has their own thing. And I would like to pay also people. But that's so funny because AB ended up being the only person that I didn't pay at the end. But yeah, so I applied for AFAQ fund. That was the first time for me to apply for a fund to do an art project, and I got it. From the first time, I was really, really excited. And then the seriousness about, okay, what are the possibilities? Now everything that I want, I can make, you know? So I just went all. I was like, yeah, I want all the instruments to be live. Also, at that time, I didn't have a lot of respect for electronic music. I used to think that the bass that is played on the keyboard is not real, and it's not true. So I wanted everything to be just live instrumentation, you know, live strings and horns. And AB worked on a lot of also arranging with me, and he also co-wrote the song Moyonar and produced the song Moyonar. But the producer of the album is really Muhammad Araki. He's a Sudanese artist based in the US. So we worked on the album virtually. Basically, all of our sessions were virtually.
2: Yeah. The time difference.
3: Yes, but
2: you made the comment about how, like, you wanted live instrumentation, and now you have a whole board.
3: Yeah,
2: you have a whole board with a mixer and
3: Loop station,
2: a new loop station.
3: Yeah,
2: like in relation to my own experiences with music and whatnot.
3: Yeah,
2: you know, in the area of like video games and stuff, all of the sound is from a sound chip. So then they arrange it and then they tell the sound chip to do certain stuff, and then. And from there, we went on to like live instrumentation as well. So it is interesting that you have the sort of opposite experience. For a lot of Sudanese music now, I think for a lot of Sudanese music especially, a lot of it were just bands from what I've listened to. What sort of influences did you have as a musician, especially as a Sudanese musician?
3: Yeah, I feel like I'm inspired always. And I'm influenced always. It depends on like which time exactly are you asking me. Like the time before I've written the music on Moyona or now or when.
2: So like I guess there are different eras.
3: Exactly.
2: I guess just tell me everything.
3: Okay. Yay! So for Moyonar, yeah, I would say that it's a mix. In my teenage years, I was listening to what my brothers, my elder brothers, and my family was listening to, basically. So my brothers really introduced me to Michael Jackson. They introduced me to Mariah Carey, specifically my brother Sammy, my eldest brother. And then when I was old enough to like listen to my own music, I was listening to a lot of Beyonce, Rihanna, you know, like mainstream music from the West, from America specifically. And at the same time, I was also listening to what's in our household. So my mom knows every artist that is to exist in Sudan, or in, of course, specifically in Khartoum and Umdurman. She has a lot of knowledge. But my early teenages, when I was a teenager, I didn't really connect with the music that she was listening to. You know, Al-Haqiba, didn't really connect to it that much, specifically the lyrics, lyrically. Mm. Felt like, I want to listen to Rihanna talking about herself not finding her, you know what I mean?
2: Mm.
3: Even though, you know, I just felt like the words were like kind of too big. Like, I wouldn't even use them in my daily life. And I wasn't, and I'm, this is also something that is interesting that I learned English with through listening to music. So English is not really a language that I used to speak like that at home or anything. But I still felt that, oh, I can be myself writing. Because I felt that I relate to the music that I used to listen to in English, lyrically. And also, of course, the music. I mean, I still do. I can also rock this on Beyonce. But I remember liking a lot Asim al-Tayyib very, very much. My older sister May also loves him a lot. And she's also very inspired by his music. So I would say from the Sudanese musicians, Asim al-Tayyib, I thought that I can feel his music. It just enters my heart so easily. And he was also a friend of my family. He visited us in Cairo once. Nur al-Jailani was also someone that I saw on TV. And I was like, yeah, I actually enjoy this. I like this a lot, you know. I remember what I liked a lot about him is his live performances.
2: Mm.
3: That he was so, so, so free on stage and not really like, you know, stiff, which I also respect, you know. People can do whatever they want on stage, but I feel like I see myself dancing. I see myself just being free. And this is what I saw in Nur al-Jailani. Also, the influences in my, you know, early to late teenage years is a lot of Ethiopian music. Music that came from both my sister Sally and my mom. They would listen to, you know, Hay Manud Grema. I'm probably butchering the names. Abenet Grema, Tila Hongesese, Teddy, Afro. So these were like my selection of like music that I would choose to listen to. And definitely I'm influenced by. And when I was younger, I would also, something that my mom noticed, that I first started writing just melodies. And then the melodies, my mom would be like, that sounds actually really Sudanese. But then the songs, also the music would feel really Sudanese, but the lyrics are like, no, I really want to have a cell phone one day. But the music is Sudanese. So you can tell that the influence, that I'm influenced by many styles and types of music. And I would say, I really like to do an example of my song Crying Earth that I wrote in 2015, 2014. Crying Earth, you can really feel in it the inspiration of Michael Jackson and Asim al-Tayyib. Both of them, you know, Crying Earth. You know, just an earth song, Sudanese earth song.
2: Mm.
3: And then the melody and the way that I'm phrasing the main melody is really so influenced by a song by Asim al-Tayyib called Dar al-Saris. And the melody goes, also has a ding-a-ding-a-ding-a-ding-a-ding-a-ding-a-ding-a-ding. You can hear the similarities. So yeah, this is what I would say. Now, it's a lot of things. I'm inspired by basically everything. I like everything. I like what I like. I like what is happening with Ama Piano, the music and the dances and the rhythms that are coming from South Africa. I'm diving deeper, slowly, slowly into our Sudanese rhythms. And I just want to be able to hopefully just really, really study all of them. Most of them. I can't even say all of them because we don't even know, like, you know, it's just so rich. So many. And Sudan is huge. So, yeah, I'm inspired by basically anything that I like.
2: So the contrast that you mentioned, that you made, the Sudanese sort of musical arrangements with, not Western, just English.
3: English, yeah.
2: Just English lyrics.
3: Yeah.
2: Do you feel like you're kind of in between? Do you feel like you don't belong to one or the other? Or do you feel like you're just kind of your own world with a bunch of other stuff?
3: That's a really great question. Currently, the music that I'm writing, the lyrics that I'm writing are not in English. I no longer feel like I can express myself in English.
2: Mm-hmm.
3: And at the same time, because I have practiced for so many years in writing in English, now I'm struggling.
2: Mm.
3: But I'm happy that now it's really coming from me that I want to write. And also I'm maturing because I had these comments so much when I was younger.
2: Mm.
3: A lot from like family members, from producers that I tried to work with. Like, why is your music in English? Like, that's not going to sell.
2: Mm.
3: Like, do you think that you want to be global by writing in English like this? And I'm like, I don't think that I'm not doing that to be global or anything. I'm just being myself.
2: Mm.
3: So I like that I was stubborn not to just switch to writing in Sudanese just because I want to, you know, I didn't feel like I'm ready to do that. But now I don't really see myself at all writing lyrics that are in English. And I've been in a, since 2023, since the war that started in Khartoum, I have been really just silent. All I've been doing is just writing melodies, and saving them and just keeping them. But words, I'm not saying anything, and I feel like that makes sense.
2: Mm.
3: And at the same time, just being like, oh my God, I don't even know. I lost my writing process. I don't even know how to write anymore and all of that. But I'm glad that in a lot of moments, I was able to be just kind to myself and be like, actually, that's the least that could happen,
2: mm-hmm.
3: you know, that I would be speechless like that. Making art is also, you know, who you are and what you go through. So it's a lot of causes and a lot of things that would affect who I am now today. So yeah, I'm writing in Sudanese now.
2: Mm.
3: And let's see, I don't know. I'm also excited to, on the new music that I'm working on now, just to not also care so much about lyrics. I can just make sounds, you know? I can just make sounds. I can make choir with sounds. It really doesn't need to be like a story or anything. I don't feel like I have a story to tell in lyrics, like how I used to.
2: Mm.
3: I feel like I'm more, I just want to make music.

0: as you mentioned, the war,
1: mm-hmm.
0: And how it had a really big impact in songwriting, mm. or non-song, non-writing, I guess, in that sense. Have you met other Sudanese singers,
1: mm-hmm.
0: That are more sort of, I guess, more influenced by the now as opposed to the past?
1: What do you mean? What do you mean?
0: Whenever I think of when people want to, especially when you start out as a musician,
1: yeah,
0: like one of the influences that you tend to think of is like, okay, your culture, and also like where you live in,
1: yeah,
0: where you live in currently.
1: Mm-hmm.
0: And sometimes when people think of culture, they think of the past, you know, as opposed to the now,
1: mm-hmm.
0: right? The singers and the songwriters and just the musicians in general or other artists that you work with. So this doesn't just have to talk about music, just art in general.
1: Mm.
0: Do they tend to be more focused on the current or more on the past?
1: Yeah, I feel like, I don't know, for me and the people that I've worked with, Sudanese musicians, it's really just natural. It's just natural. I don't feel like I look at, like I study the past, what is going on. It's just, it's who I am because this is how I grew up. This is what is around me. This is what the music is around me. This is when there are wedding celebrations at my university, whatever. It's just there. The culture is there and I'm living it. So I can't really make a division like that. And I mean, now, like musically, it's not even now. Also, it happened. This music genre, Zenik, it was created also like a long time ago. It's not even now, but it's the most recent. And I can see how a lot of musicians, especially in the rap, hip hop world, are really trying things out with this style of music, myself also included. But other than that, it's just natural. And it's you know, music that is in the past is also what is happening now, you know, those rhythms, all of that.
0: When I was at the first party, you know, there was
1: Museum Square, yeah?
0: Yeah, the one before that, when I first met you.
1: Ah, yeah.
0: Yeah, so there was you, then there was another musician, which I think
1: I forgot her name.
0: Yeah, which might have been, which tend to appeal more towards the older Sudanese the older Sudanese crowd.
1: Yeah, not really singing originals, basically.
0: Mm.
1: Her original music, yeah.
0: Not singing original music, or just like the music that they are making is music that like my mom is more familiar with.
1: Okay.
0: Do you think that there is such a big age division especially in the Sudanese sort of music, or is it more like it's a bit more like blurred?
1: Mm-hmm. Yeah, this is a topic that I often had conversations about, and I'm also like wondering. Mm. But I think the closest thing that we got to in conversations with other people, with my family, is that the gap would be just the environment and how things were, you know, the time of our parents, you know, when they were young, things were chill. You know, we would still see flowers in the street, you know. The time that when we grew up, it's not easy for us to write, wow, and the flowers and my love for you, it's just, it's different. And my answer to that would be that the Zenik style is more relevant, is more real to our generation, I think. To the younger generation, in comparison between, you know, our parents and us, you know, their younger years when they lived in the 70s and, you know, the 2000s is two different times. So I feel like that's just it. We just need to accept each other. I mean, and I would say also for the older people to just accept that this is not, their reality is not our reality anymore. So, and I see that there is more and more and more and more respect to the Zenig. And I take Zenig as an example because I feel like it's just really it, that's it.
0: Mm.
1: You know, I feel like that's a new music genre created. That's huge. And I feel like it expresses, like for me, I feel like, I can relate to it more.
0: Mm.
1: Yeah.
0: For the different times, do you think it's more than just like, I mean, it's definitely more than just the environment. Just politically, what's happening in Sudan was different from the 70s to the 2000s.
1: Yeah.
0: And I remember you mentioned that you went to university in Sudan because you wanted a more closer connections with Paul.
1: Yeah.
0: Like, how different were the people between the people that you met in Sudan and the people that you worked with in Egypt?
1: So in Cairo, I left Cairo. I came to Cairo when I was 9 years old and then went back to university when I was 18.
0: Mm.
1: So from 9 to 18, I really didn't, you know, I was young. My life was more with my family, just in our apartment.
0: Mm.
1: I wasn't really going out to jams or couldn't even afford going out like that and coming and all of that.
0: Mm.
1: So, but I was, I just had my keyboard and I was with the internet and I was with my family. I had a few, I had performances, but also I wasn't really connected with the Egyptian musicians. There was one experience that I remember before going back to Sudan, and when I was 18, I was a part of this competition. It's called Sing Egyptian Woman. I think I was 17 or 16. Sing Egyptian Woman is for women singers. And I was like, I'm even going to come and I'm going to apply with my original song. I'm not even writing. Because at the end you get to, I think, produce a single or an album or you get some money, something like that. So I applied and I was accepted, and it was like by voting and stuff, and I was telling everybody vote for me. And I tried to ask people who were organizing. This is when I was like more in the first time, I think, being in the with people who are not, with just with people, I would say, musicians or singers. My first experience was the workshop when I was 9 years old, but I was more like a child, you know, and with Egyptian, I think they were students who graduated from the school of, what is it, music, that were training, I think. I think that was the concept. Mm. So they were like Egyptian graduates.
0: These were musically trained people?
1: Yes, exactly. Okay. And like musically and also all sorts of art, like theater, you know. But I was more involved with just music, like instruments, the xylophone, the piano, singing. So we were like, I was learning, Egyptian, old Egyptian songs and stuff. But yeah, but I was more like a student there than really collaborating. But singing, back to Sing Egyptian Woman, I tried to ask, I made sure to ask, like, hey, like, this is called Sing Egyptian Woman and I'm Sudanese, like, are you sure that I can still be in this? They were like, yeah. So I, by voting, I got to the next round where, like, you know, we get to do performances and stuff. And then they told me, when I had, like, my mom prepared my outfit for me and stuff, they told me that you actually cannot continue in this competition. You have to be out because it's for Egyptians.
0: Oh.
1: Yeah, so of course that I didn't really reflect on that at all, I think, until now. And I think maybe these feelings made me feel, this also experience made me feel like there's no place for me here, and I just needed to find, I also wanted, you know, social life and stuff. And it's different when you're young. I mean, now when I came back after I finished university, like, I have a lot of Egyptian friends who are musicians, and we work together and we made a band together, you know. But when I was younger, that wasn't easy for me at all. In Sudan, it's just, you know, it was just so easy, you know, starting with the university. I was in the music club with a musician, a Sudanese, an amazing, important Sudanese musician called Mamdouh Tahir Farid. And he was the leader of the orchestra in the university. So we were singing covers together. And I remember I played for him my original songs, and he was really impressed by them and showed support. And then the workshops is just a lot of energy of young people who are like, we want to do this. this, let's do this. Just, you know, showing support to each other and liking each other's art and collaborating, a lot of collaborations. And that was the energy, really. It was really inspiring for me. Mm.
0: Do you still find this energy when you go to other places? Like, you've been traveling a lot, mainly Germany, not any other countries.
1: I didn't really travel a lot. I had a residency in Morocco in 2019, then an exhibition after the residency in France, 2021. The COVID made the gap.
0: Mm.
1: The COVID.
0: Mm.
1: Yeah. And then I had a fellowship in the US in 2023. I didn't really travel a lot. I mean, I'm grateful for these opportunities. In 2023, I was a part of a fellowship called One Beat. And I was the first Sudanese to be a part of it. It's a big one. Mm. But yeah, in One Beat, I was with how many other musicians? I think 9 other musicians or 11 other musicians from around the world. And I was just like, wow. Wow. Each one had their own setup. They were familiar with it. People who were themselves 100%. It was just like, oh my God, just an eye-opening experience. Also opened my eye a lot to the electronic side of music and how when you're able to do things. I mean, it's amazing. I feel like the perfect scenario would be to work with other people. As much as I like being alone, but by myself, I mean, working with other people is the best scenario. Having many brains to arrange something or to create music or whatever is the best scenario, but it's not convenient. It's not easy, you know? People need to get money and need to eat. Everything is fast. Unless you yourself and around people who have the luxury to just practice art just as a, you know, for fun. But if that's not the case, it's tough and you find yourself stuck. So I was like, wow, like, look at these individuals. Like, you can, because I was like, I cannot just be with my keyboard just writing music. I want more freedom and more just options to create music. Because I, for so many years, since I was 14, I'm just me with my keyboard writing. But to see those musicians working with loop stations and voice effects and working with their computers, most of them were producers, they know, familiar with softwares and stuff. So that was like, wow, this is really it. So that's basically it's just different, the energy that is, you know, just being inspired by people and what they do, like in a global way. But my experience from 2013 to 2019 in Sudan, it was just beautiful because there's this collaboration and we all relate to each other. We're from the same country, we're from the same experiences mostly. We speak the same language, you know. We're just living in our land, trying to make it, trying to create art. So it's just different.

0: What is the one thing that you want to say to the world?
1: I don't know if I have something to say to the world. I don't know. My brain is not going that far yet. I feel like I'm like...
0: Yeah. It's fair. All right. Thank you so much.
1: Thank you so much.
0: I really appreciate you taking the time
1: yes.
0: for this interview.
1: Yes, it was fun. Thank you for having me.

This is why I've been saying, no new friends, no, no, no. You know how this shit go. This is not 4 years ago. Time escapes me now. 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

Jah, how excellent is thy name in all the earth. 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

0: Huff and Gamble. It sets you free with truth hard to handle. Lead life by example, make moves to break ankles. This talent take mad skills, but I still got more respect for blue collars pulling 9-to-5 checks.
1: If you ain't got a

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0: So, und jetzt kommt noch eine Kommerznummer von dem guten Eminem, Marshall Mathers, und zwar Rap God.
1: Look, I was going to go easy on you, not to hurt your feelings, but I'm only going to get this one chance. 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Big trouble. And if he is as bananas as you say, I'm not taking any chances.
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1: Kill them all with
0: this flippity, gibbity, hibbity, hip hop. You don't really want to get into a piss and match with this rapity rap pack and a Mac in the back of the yak backpack. Rap, rap, yap, yap, yap, kitty gag nap. 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Only realized it was ironic. I was under aftermath after the fact. How could I not blow? All I do is drop F bombs. 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Rappers are having a rough time period. Here's a maxi pad. It's actually disastrously bad for the whack while the masterfully constructing this masterpiece. Yeah.

0: thinking? 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
1: Boy, they that boy's gay, that's all they say looking boy.
0: You get a thumbs up, pat on the back, and a way to go from your label every gay looking boy. 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

0: Made Ray J mad, his fat said he looked like a faggot. Mayweather's pads hanging to a man while he played piano. Man, oh man, that was a 24/7 special on the cable channel. So Ray J went straight to the radio station the very next day. Hey, Fab, I'ma kill you. Lyrics coming at you with supersonic speed.
1: JJ

I can feel tugging and struggling. Angels fight with devils, and here's what they want from me. They're asking me to eliminate some of the women hate, but if you take into consideration the bitter hatred I have, then you may be a little patient and more sympathetic to the situation and understand the discrimination. But fuck it, life's handing you lemons, make lemonade then. But if I can't battle the women, how the fuck am